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0: 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And it don't stop.
1: 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It's me, your man, Will Downing, a.k.a. the Prince of Sophisticated Soul, and you're listening to Illinois Soul, the station with the best music and the best call letters ever. 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
1: Oh, girl, put that suitcase down. 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
1: What am I gonna do without you?
0: I mean to take up too much of your time, but just thought I'd get your ring and see how you was doing.

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0: miss you,
1: supermarket?
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0: He can give you the world.
1: If I could just. I could just see you. Can't really say what you mean or what you want over the phone. I swear I miss you. You done heard it 10 times or more, but I swear I done changed.

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0: for the Quiet Storm comes from the Friends of Dr. William Patterson Fund, with generous contributions from the U of I Community Credit Union, honoring Dr. P's incredible impact on Champaign-Urbana's North End and his dedication to giving a voice to the community through R&B, hip-hop, and STEAM. And it don't stop.
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What up, everybody? 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

know how it goes. After a night, off of a heart, it's an exchange. I gotta know it all. What you thinking? What you drinking?

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1: Good morning on this Friday, June 19th, Juneteenth. I'm Reginald Hardwick with your forecast from meteorologist Andrew Pritchard. Today, sunny with a high of 78 degrees and a northwest wind of 5 to 10 miles per hour. Tonight, partly cloudy with a low of 60 degrees and a northwest wind of 5 miles per hour. Tomorrow, Saturday, mostly sunny with a high of 80 degrees and a west wind at 5 miles per hour. And Sunday, afternoon showers with a high of 77 degrees. Good morning on this Friday, June 19th. I'm Reginald Hardwick. Today is Juneteenth. It is also the grand opening for the Obama Presidential Center in the south side of Chicago. 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
3: 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I'm Steve Inskeep.
6: And I'm Layla Faldin. Good morning. May and June are peak months for ticks, which can cause Lyme disease. Allison Hinckley with the Centers for Disease Control and Prevention is a Lyme disease expert.
9: According to our tick bite tracker, ticks are out everywhere. We've seen a real uptick in areas where Lyme disease occurs. This is in the Northeast and the Midwest. There are a lot of reasons to wear repellent and do all the things you can to prevent tick bites.
6: Yikes. Pre-treating clothes with certain insecticides and checking your skin for ticks after being outside can help. But health experts are exploring broader ways to prevent the diseases ticks carry. NPR's Ping Huang reports.
10: The rise of tick bites and their diseases came with rising populations of deer, especially in the Northeast. Leah Hamner is an epidemiologist focused on tick-borne diseases.
11: White-tailed deer's comeback is one of the comeback stories of wildlife, but we've overshot that comeback story significantly.
10: Hamner works on the island of Martha's Vineyard off the coast of Massachusetts. They have more than 50 deer per square mile. That's 3 to 4 times more than the state's wildlife officials recommend.
11: I have talked to many tick-borne disease experts, and the moment that I mention our deer density, they laugh at me, being like, good luck.
10: It turns out ticks often find their mates on deer.
11: They like to make more ticks on deer. We like to call them the party bus of the animal world for ticks.
10: The ticks drop off and lay eggs wherever the deer roam, so more deer means more ticks. Some tick bites can provoke life-threatening allergies to red meat. Others can transmit bacteria that cause Lyme or other diseases. Catherine Brown, state epidemiologist at the Massachusetts Department of Public Health, says preventing these outcomes takes a lot of work.
12: Some people are very good about, you know, paying attention and doing the tick checks and using repellents. But at the same time, we've continued to see the number of tick-borne diseases, types of diseases, and also numbers kind of generally increasing.
10: She's hoping a future Lyme disease vaccine developed by Pfizer could help prevent one disease. But research on tick control lags mosquito control by decades. Stephen Rich leads the New England Center of Excellence in Vector-Borne Diseases at UMass Amherst.
13: We tried spraying ticks on the yard. We tried treating ourselves and even tried making nest boxes for mice where the mice can go and get treated. Nothing has worked the way we want it.
10: They haven't made big dents in the tick population or the number of tick bites people get. Rich is taking an idea from an oral medicine that protects pets by making their blood toxic to fleas and ticks. He wants to do that for deer.
13: There's some tricks to that. There's differences in the digestive system of white-tailed deer versus dogs and cats. And there's also the fact that these are game animals, so they have to be treated as a food source.
10: In New York City, Maria Duke-Wasser is an ecology professor at Columbia University. She says Staten Island is trying a different solution for deer.
14: So there's actually a big intervention, which is sterilizing the deer and the male in particular. So every male has had a vasectomy, most of them.
10: They've been doing it for a decade, and it seems to be stabilizing the population. Very few babies are born.
14: But the deer can live many years, so it's not yet a drastic decline overall.
10: It's going to take more experimentation and time to figure out what works. Ping Huang, NPR News.

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1: Hi, this is Kimberly Schofield. 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

0: From Illinois Public Media News, I'm Reginald Hardwick. Happy Juneteenth. It is 9 o'clock. This is also the grand opening of the Obama Presidential Center on the south side of Chicago. The center features the story of former president and former U.S. Senator from Illinois, Barack Obama, and former First Lady Michelle Obama, who grew up on the south side. The Obama Presidential Center is on a 19-acre campus, including an 8-story museum, which I had the pleasure of touring in May. Among the highlights, a replica of the Oval Office during Obama's 2 terms, and some of the First Lady's dresses and outfits, as well as exhibits about civil rights movements throughout American history, and a Democracy 101 exhibit. In a moment, we'll join live coverage of the Obama Presidential Center from our NPR member station in Chicago, WBEZ. They are producing 2 hours of live programming from today's grand opening. And we'll get started after this news from NPR.
1: CERN, the Swiss government, has taken a range of security measures to host this event, and there are hundreds of journalists here to record it. But for now, Iran's foreign ministry said the signing ceremony is off. The White House said in a statement that the plans for the upcoming technical talks have not been finalized. And either side is here. They're threatening to strike each other, and this agreement appears to be on very shaky ground.
2: It's NPR's Rob Schmitz reporting from Lucerne. The Barack Obama Presidential Center opens to the public in Chicago today. NPR's Tamara Keith reports the 19-acre campus is expected to draw visitors from around the world.
3: I got a chance to visit the center and walk through it earlier this month, and it really does, like that concert event, capture the vibes of the Obama years, as if the past decade never happened. But Obama said he doesn't see it as a time capsule.
4: The exhibits in the center are not meant to evoke nostalgia for some gauzy bygone era, some unattainable past that we can dream about and say, oh, we miss you, Barack.
3: He said he...
5: And you sounded beautiful.
3: It's possible.
2: NPR's Tamara Keith reporting from Chicago. The first flu vaccine that uses the same technology as the COVID-19 shots has taken an important step toward possible approval. NPR's Rob Stein has more.
6: A flu vaccine that uses mRNA technology won the endorsement of a key Food and Drug Administration advisory committee after a day-long meeting. The FDA's Vaccines and Related Biological Products Advisory Committee voted unanimously that the benefits of the mRNA flu vaccine appear to outweigh any risks for adults age 50 and older. The fate of the vaccine is being closely watched because mRNA technology has been both glorified and vilified in the wake of the pandemic. The FDA usually follows the advice of its advisory committees, but Health Secretary Robert F. Kennedy Jr. has been a vocal critic of vaccines, especially mRNA vaccines. Rob Stein, NPR News.
2: This is NPR.
0: Right now. From Illinois Public Media News, I'm Reginald Hardwick. We'll have live coverage of the Obama Presidential Center grand opening in Chicago coming up in 2 minutes. First, a few local stories. Residents across central Illinois are cleaning up after several tornadoes moved through the region on Wednesday night. IPM's Abigail Botar reports from a Corvette museum in Effingham that was flattened by the storm.
7: Mid-America Motor Works is a second-generation family-owned Corvette parts store and museum. It used to house one-of-a-kind cars and memorabilia until Wednesday's storm. President and CEO Michael Yeager was on site Thursday looking for anything salvageable in the rubble.
8: I would say outside of the National Corvette Museum, this is probably one of the most prominent Corvette collections.
7: Yeager and his wife Elizabeth were at home when they saw the tornado touch down. After their internet came back on, they started getting pictures of the damage.
9: We didn't even know what we were looking at first because the back of our building were, I mean, it's completely destroyed.
7: Yeager says the building is a complete loss. He says he would like to get the business up and running somewhere else before thinking about rebuilding. I'm Abigail Botar, IPM News.
0: A new Illinois law is raising the age at which senior drivers need to take a mandatory driving test. Sam Nofsker reports. I'll have that in a moment. I will look ahead now to this weather forecast on this IPM news forecast from Andrew Pritchard, their meteorologist. Today, Juneteenth, sunny, will be sunny with a high of 78 degrees.

0: degrees. And tonight, partly cloudy skies with a low of 60 degrees. We should look at temperatures in the 80s over the Saturday, tomorrow, and on Sunday. Possibility of afternoon showers, nothing severe, and a high temperature of around the 70s. And now, enjoy live coverage of the Obama Presidential Center opening from our partners, WBEZ in Chicago.
1: For now, we've got the sun. We've got 66 degrees in O'Hare, 62 degrees in Aurora at 9:06. I'm Claire Main. 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
3: For me, this center could not be anyplace else. It's an expression of thanks, an acknowledgement that so much of what I hold most dear, I owe to the people of this city and the people of these surrounding neighborhoods. And it's why we designed the center not to be some lifeless mausoleum. I am too young for that. Not just a place to see Michelle's dresses, although I understand that will be the top attraction. We wanted it to be a vibrant, living celebration of community, where we can learn together and share the joy.
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1: Changes over the last decade, concerns about where the country's politics are headed, and urged Americans to look to the future.
2: Good morning, Sasha. I'm Mary Dixon. We are broadcasting from Vista Homes on Stony Island Avenue in the city's Jackson Park neighborhood. We are just steps away from the new museum, public library, and the park, the home court. It is Juneteenth, and it is a historic one in Chicago. So with Sasha and me today is Natalie Moore, Chicago Sun-Times columnist, Northwestern University senior lecturer and author. Natalie is along for the two-hour ride, but you've really been along with the Obamas for much longer than that, and for the South Side for even longer. So it's nice to have you here, Natalie.
3: Good morning. Thanks so much for inviting me to be with this dream team. Good to see you.
2: So this has been in the works for more than a decade. The Obama Presidential Center has been the subject of so much discussion. Where it should be? Should it be in Chicago? Where should it be in Chicago? So can you kind of give us the timeline a little bit of the discussion over getting to this day?
3: Yes, we just heard Barack Obama say that it wouldn't be any place else. Well, there were lots of bids from other places, including Hawaii, where he grew up, New York, he attended Columbia University, and there was a proposal on the west side of Chicago. And then we have Jackson Park, and then Washington Park was in the mix also. So this has been a long time coming. Jackson Park was selected in 2016. The center was supposed to open in 2020 or 2021. And now we're here in 2026.
1: So talk more about Jackson Park. I mean, what is so meaningful about the Obamas choosing right here for the museum's home? What was the argument for Jackson Park?
3: The Obamas have articulated an urban vision, I would say, from the get-go. They wanted to connect to the Museum of Science and Industry. They wanted to be near Lake Michigan. Michelle Obama grew up in South Shore, which is close to Jackson Park. They got married at South Shore Cultural Center, which is walking distance on the lake.
2: And he referred to both of those things in his speech yesterday.
3: Yes, and Jackson Park is the northern end is in Hyde Park, and that's where they lived. That's where they, you know, raised their daughters. That's where he taught. That's where they worked. So this really is, it's sentimental, but it's also personal. And so it made sense that this would be the park that is closest to their hearts.
1: Right.
3: And they also talked about wanting to, you know, bring resources to the South Side and make this, you know, give or take like a Millennium Park on the South Side. I remember when the plans were unveiled, I just found a tweet that I did in 2017, and Obama said, you know, this is not a place that they want, that he and Michelle want kids to be dragged to for a field trip. This is a hub of activity. So Michelle talked about the lack of public art that she saw growing up. And I mean, the collection that is here, these commissions would rival any contemporary art museum. She lamented not having sledding. So there's sledding that's there, you know, for the winter. There's the garden. There's the home court. There's this beautiful playground. So their fingerprints are everywhere on this.
2: So, Natalie, for those who may not know, you literally wrote the book on the South Side of Chicago.
3: Yes.
2: So, looking at Jackson Park this morning, looking at the big presidential museum that is right across the street from us, how has Jackson Park changed over the years?
3: You know, I did a lot of reporting on what is Jackson Park to different communities, because when I heard pushback from parks people, to be clear, a lot of older white people who had maybe gone to the University of Chicago who don't live in Hyde Park.
1: Well, I mean, to that end, I heard something like when Jackson Park was first proposed, David Axelrod said something like, no one's using it, which shocked residents who were like, well, yes, we are.
3: Well, I mean, because I'm sorry, implicit there was who is not using it.
1: Right.
3: Tourists, white people. Now, I will say that the park could have more investment and be more used.
1: Mm-hmm.
3: And so I think connecting, closing the Cornell Drive and creating a campus like we see downtown with the Field Museum, the Adler Planetarium, now you don't have to cross a busy street to get to the Museum of Science and Industry.
1: Sure.
3: And also, you know, one of my favorite beaches is 63rd Street. That is part of Jackson Park as well.
1: It is.
3: That is where we frequent. So, you know, and then there's, you know, a whole Caribbean flavor that's there, the Jamaican food trucks, mm-hmm. the African drummers. So, again, it is really hard to pinpoint one type of Jackson Park.
1: It's something to everybody, right?
3: Mm-hmm. Yes, it's dynamic.
2: And it's big enough to hold it, and now it's holding this presidential center. And now it's there. And Natalie, you have been in there. You've gotten the tour, walked around the campus. You've said that the Obamas have their fingerprints all over this complex. What stuck out for you?
3: Well, I have to say, I think my favorite part is the Chicago Public Library branch.
2: Yeah.
3: And then I did see someone from my home branch who got transferred there. My mother saw someone from her home branch transferred there. And so they said, well, make this your home branch now. It's beautiful. The murals, the reading room. You know, I'm a library user. I'm a public park user. So when I interviewed Valerie Jarrett, she said, so, you know, people keep calling it the Obama Library. Folks, it's not a library.
2: Right. There's a public library.
3: There's a public
2: library. It's not the presidential
3: right.
2: library.
3: And Valerie Jarrett told me that this was a request from the community to put a branch there.
2: Mm.
3: You know, to have, you know, another draw, because the tourists can come and they'll leave. But what about the folks who live here? So as someone who loves libraries, I love that. The museum surprised me in how much light there actually is inside,
1: mm-hmm.
3: because you drive by and it's this granite windowless building, but there actually are windows, and there are a lot of little cubby holes and overlooks that are there. The art is amazing. The restaurant is really good.
1: Is the food good?
3: Yes, I had the $17 short ribs,
1: okay.
3: which I thought was priced pretty reasonably.
2: Okay.
3: My mother loved the chili, and apparently that was something that Barack Obama said had to be on the menu. So I'm really looking forward to see how this space shapes up for the public. You know, is it going to be over policed? You know, it mm-hmm. is public, but what does that public really
1: right.
3: mean?
1: And we'll talk to you a little bit more, Natalie, throughout these 2 hours about what we can find inside, what's on the campus. But time now, actually, to check in with our gracious hosts for today, Vista Homes. That is the massive apartment tower at 59th Street and Stony Island Avenue, just up the street from the center. And we are so lucky to be joined right now by Randy White, who's a longtime board member at Vista Homes. He's also artistic director at Young People's Theater of Chicago. Welcome to WBEZ, Randy.
4: Thank you. And we're so delighted to have you in our building.
1: Yeah, well, and you've got a really popular neighbor now, right?
2: Yeah, I mean, and I would imagine that there must be some mixed feelings about having this big development right across the street from you.
4: Well, it's interesting because my family moved here in 2017, so we hit right at the moment in which everything was sort of in flux and the conversations were happening. And I mean, I think there's sort of, as any kind of large, you know, public activity, there's going to be people on all different sides of this. And I think you see people in the building who are staunchly for the center, think that it's going to bring opportunity, it's going to bring economic opportunities for the neighborhood. And then there are some folks, I think, who are very concerned about what it's done to the park, what it's done to Olmsted's vision, those sort of things, and worry about the change in the community. This has been sort of like a quiet little outpost here on the sort of southeast corner of Hyde Park. And with the changes coming with the lab school put in Earl Shapiro Hall here, and that has very much changed the flavor of the neighborhood, the traffic in the neighborhood.
1: Mm-hmm.
4: And then this coming, the Obama Center coming. So there are people who are concerned. I think the majority of people sort of fall in the middle and go, we can see the benefits. We're a little concerned about, you know, the changes that are going to happen to the neighborhood. We're going to wait and see on the balance sheet where we end up.
1: Right.
2: Okay.
1: But along the way, have you been having conversations with the Obama Foundation up until this point? Like how much have they sort of looped you into the steps, the process?
4: I think the thing that I've been most impressed is just how organized they are. I mean, it's just an incredible group over there. So we have, like, Odalise Arcadio is our contact. They've been sending us newsletters, keeping us up to date. They invited us to the opening. My family and I got to sit there yesterday, which was an incredible experience. Security meetings with them about what's going on in the neighborhood. They've been great, very open. And I really look forward to the opportunities for this building that come with that that complex.
2: So the Obama Presidential Center just opened up. This is year one for it. But the Vista Homes are 100 years old this year?
4: Yeah, 1926. We just celebrated our centennial.
2: Wow.
4: Yeah, I mean, I think that, you know, Vista Homes is a Gothic Revival building. It's a wonderful space sort of built in the style of the university. I think it had sort of the same sort of, wanted to embody the same sort of character of the university. And we just celebrated our 100th anniversary with a lovely tea party. We had the Obama Center people were here. The alderman was here. I mean, I think that party sort of embodies, I think, the way in which Vista Home works. We're a co-op. And there's not that many co-ops. I come from New York, and so I lived in a co-op. I was used to it. When we moved to Chicago, we wanted to be in a co-op, mm-hmm. meaning that the shareholders or the residents are the shareholders. We own the building. And so for that party, we all got together. They petitioned. The shareholders petitioned the board. The board put some money aside. The shareholders do all the work and created an amazing party that was, you know, I think sort of embodies the spirit of what is Vista Homes.
1: Speaking of the spirit of Vista Homes, I remember how we landed here to be broadcasting live from your building in the first place. I was out with a pair of WBEZ senior producers, and we just kind of stumbled upon the building. It's hard to stumble upon because it's got a presence. It's huge.
4: When it opened, it was promoted as the largest cooperative residential building in the world in 1926.
1: I believe it. And so we sort of strolled in and we ambushed and made our pitch to Maria Oquendo, who's with First Service Residential. That's the company that manages this property. And I mean, she said it was kind of a no-brainer. She said, sure, WBEZ broadcast to celebrate this grand opening. Why not? And I think that speaks to how welcoming you folks have been.
4: I would say yes, it's a very welcoming building. But I would also say that there's a bunch of stuff behind the scenes that you didn't see. There are a lot of conversations at the board level and shareholders talking about, do we want WBEZ in here? Do we want to have that whole thing? Which is sort of part and parcel of the idea of the Obama complex, right? And a community like this, where you have people who have many opinions and many ideas, mm-hmm. and want to express them loudly and often, the conversations happen. But what I find really exciting about Vista and about Jackson Park and this community in Chicago is that what comes out the other end is usually a better idea, and something that I think for me and my family is what we find exciting about living here.
2: Well, Randy White with Vista Homes on the co-op board, we appreciate having made the cut among the board members. Thanks for being here.
4: Oh, thank you. Thank you. And firstly, I'm delighted that you're here. So,
1: thanks,
4: thank you.
1: Randy.
2: So coming up, we want to continue to bring you live special coverage from the Jackson Park neighborhood. Check in with our colleague Patrick Smith, who is on the ground at the Obama Presidential Center campus.
1: But first, it's over to Claire Lane for the latest news headlines. In the meantime, listen to Glory by John Legend and Common.

0: just wanted to enjoy a little of the festivities from yesterday's grand opening ceremonies for those of us that weren't able to attend in person. And we'll have more coming to you live from the South Side later this morning. But talking World Cup, South Africa coach, this is Hugo Broos, has fast become an unexpected highlight of the tournament. He's 74, thick silver hair, and a seemingly permanent furrowed brow, but the Belgian takes a no-nonsense approach to dealing with media. He's shut down questions about President Donald Trump. He's called out what he saw as the favorable treatment of Lionel Messi and told critics back in South Africa to, quote, shut up. He's one of the oldest coaches ever to take part in a World Cup, and with 40 years of experience, he has no problem speaking his mind. More to come from the World Cup. Team USA taking on the Aussies this afternoon at 2 o'clock. We'll have a little preview of that match for you coming up after 11 during Here and Now. Stay with us.
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2: Kevin Warsh took his first turn in the Federal Reserve spotlight this week. No interest rate cut, no increase either, and lots of guessing about what the central bank is going to do next. That and the rest of the economic week that was, next time on Marketplace.
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0: Going to be a nice sunny afternoon ahead. 78 degrees will be the high for now. We're seeing sun already 68 at O'Hare at 9:24. 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
3: If there is anyone out there who still doubts that America is a place where all things are possible, who still wonders if the dream of our founders is alive in our time, who still questions the power of our democracy, tonight is your answer.

0: churches in numbers this nation has never seen. By people who waited 3 hours, 4 hours, ready for the first time in their lives. Because they believed that this time must be different. That their voices could be that difference. It's the answer spoken by young and old, rich and poor, Democrat and Republican, black, white, Hispanic, Asian, Native American, gay, straight, disabled and not disabled. Americans who sent a message to the world that we have never been just a collection of individuals or a collection of red states and blue states. We are and always will be the United States of America.
1: That was November 2008 in Hutchinson Field in Grant Park, the junior senator from Illinois, Barack Obama, having just become the president-elect of the United States. This is 2026 now. Oh, yeah, 2026. And we are 91.5 WBEZ, Mary Dixon alongside Sasha Ann Simons, and we are across the street from the Obama Presidential Center in Jackson Park. Welcome back to our special coverage marking day one of the public opening. I'm Mary Dixon.
2: I'm Sasha Ann Simons. We've been bringing you the sights and the sounds of Jackson Park this morning. Our colleague Patrick Smith is out and about in the neighborhood. He's actually on the grounds at the Presidential Center. So why don't we check in with Pat? Hey, good morning. Hey.
1: Good morning, good morning, Pat.
2: Where are you?
3: Good morning, Mary. Okay, I am right now at this beautiful playground that is part of the Obama Center campus. You know, our producer Linnea and I here got here early this morning. We saw vendors setting up, selling Juneteenth gear, selling hot dogs. We saw Obama Center workers literally getting a caterpillar off of the sidewalk before the crowds start filling in. And now we're at this, honestly, like very serene, peaceful area in the playground. And I'm here with Tamika Newsom, who traveled from Milwaukee to be at the Obama campus today. And Tamika, you are wearing a Celebrate Juneteenth shirt.
4: That's right.
3: And I wondered if you could tell Mary and Sasha why it's meaningful to you that the Obama Center is opening to the public on Juneteenth.
4: Hi, can you guys hear me well?
1: Sure can. Hi, Tamika. Thanks for being with us.
4: Hi, how are you? It's great to talk to you guys.
1: It's great to be with you. I'm wondering, why take the early morning train from Milwaukee to come down to the Obama Presidential Center?
4: Well, when we looked up our train tickets, because we ordered our train tickets almost a month and a half ago.
1: Oh.
4: And when we looked up our train tickets, the next one after the 6 a.m. was the 11 a.m. and all the festivities started at 10 or 11. So we had to get the early train because we wanted to be here on time for everything. We hadn't even had our museum tickets yet. We waited in the queue for the museum tickets because it didn't start for sale until later on. We got the train tickets first, then we sat in the queue for the museum tickets. We weren't able to get the museum tickets, but we said, you know what? It's Juneteenth.
2: We're coming anyway.
4: Let's go anyway. Yeah.
2: Right. What is it that you've been looking forward to most, Tamika, with the Obama Presidential Center? Why are you here?
4: Just to see the grounds, the actual building itself. Even though I'm not able to get in, just to be on the grounds, the garden, I want to call that the forum, but I'm sure that's not what it's called, this building over
3: here.
4: Home court, yeah. Sorry about that.
1: Okay.
4: The vendors and all the festivities that are going on down here. As a matter of fact, the playground surprised me, too. I've never even seen the playground this well laid out, this big, this different before.
1: And who's with you today, Tamika?
4: I am with my very good friend, Chrissy Kimbrough. I am with my other good friend, India Mosby, and her daughter, Naomi Mosby.
1: All right. And why was it important to you to come today, Juneteenth?
4: Milwaukee normally has a huge Juneteenth celebration, and we go down there. I think this is our 55th this year, Milwaukee. We normally go down to the Juneteenth parade in Milwaukee, Wisconsin, but it was just so iconic that the first black president on Juneteenth Day is gonna open his center. We said, you know what? We are going to Chicago.
1: Right.
4: We are celebrating here instead.
2: And tell me how it feels, Tamika, to be among, you know, one of the first to be able to walk into those doors. There are a lot of people listening to you right now who haven't gotten the chance to come down yet. So, I mean, what would you say to them?
4: It's amazing. It's amazing. When you look online, and I'm not sure if this is just because of the things that I, you know, algorithm and that type of thing. I'm not sure if it's because of the things that I follow. But when I see the Barack Obama Center online, when I see it mentioned in the news or anything like that, you really just see the building, and you don't see the park, you don't see the playground, you don't see anything else. You just see the building. So you get the impression that it's just this big block in the middle of nowhere, but it's absolutely not that. As I'm sitting here at the playground now, I'm looking at the building through a bunch of trees and greenery, and it's beautiful. It is beautiful.
1: Well, it's so nice to visit with you, Tamika Newsom. Thanks for talking with us, for coming from Milwaukee. Welcome to Chicago. And
4: thank you.
1: Thanks for being with us on Juneteenth.
4: All right. Thank you. Happy Juneteenth Day.
1: Happy.
2: Now, Natalie Moore, Chicago Sun-Times columnist and Northwestern University senior lecturer and author, is still with us here on WBEZ. Natalie, so much excitement in the air in the neighborhood this weekend. I want to go back a little bit and talk more about the journey to get to June 2026. Why did it take so long? I don't think we believed it would take over 10 years to get,
1: like you said, it was supposed to open in 2021.
2: Right.
5: A lot of approval. So it was selected in 2016. And then the city council, Chicago City Council, had to approve an agreement between the foundation and the city. So this is a 99-year lease for $10. Hmm. So the land is still owned by the city.
1: Okay.
5: And assumed ownership even after the building was built. So that was under, you know, we've had three mayors.
2: Jeez, that's right.
5: So that was under...
1: Was that
5: Rahm Emanuel?
1: Yeah, yeah, I was going to say.
5: Okay. So then they had to deal with a federal review because this is a historic park. And then you had the lawsuits that were delaying that. So obviously the federal review went through. And, you know, the city lawyers argued, why is this an issue for a museum to be in a park? Because there are 11 other museums that operate on city park land, from DuSable Museum in Washington Park to the Chicago History Museum in Lincoln Park.
1: Right.
5: So they had to, you know, go through all of that. And the plaintiffs in those lawsuits, you know, they would keep appealing.
1: Friends of the Parks and some of their allies were questioning this, as I recall.
5: Well, Protect Our Parks was the group that Friends of the Park had some, you know, concerns as well. And then there was also the Obama Foundation had to do a lot of neighborhood tours to talk to people. Woodlawn has for decades been a contested space. Mm-hmm. It's just south of the University of Chicago. You know, and I was reporting before the housing crash of 2008, there were a lot of tensions about who would be able to stay here, who can afford to live in Woodlawn. A lot of people are priced out of Hyde Park, so they come to Woodlawn. So that does not start with the Obama Foundation, but, you know, people are... Rightfully,
1: it became part of the conversation.
5: For sure.
1: It became part of the debate on how to improve neighborhoods while keeping them affordable for the folks who live there.
5: Right.
2: Would you say, Natalie, that some of those stops and starts and, you know, just the delay within this process, could that have perhaps added to some of the frustrations that we talked about earlier among folks who live around here? Just, you know, it taking so long to...
5: I don't know. I think people would rather... it slowed down so they can get their concerns out there. And then there was another project that seems to have been scrapped. There was going to be a PGA level golf course designed by Tiger Woods that would merge the golf courses at Jackson Park and South Shore. Mm. Those are two currently public golf courses. Mm-hmm. And so privatizing was raising a lot of eyebrows. And then folks wanted a community benefits agreement. Obama Foundation said, no, we're going to give jobs. We're going to do all these things. But one thing that we learned in the reporting is really it's the city that has the power to shape the future of Woodlawn, because they're the biggest landlord holder. It's not the University of Chicago. And that's because of all the vacant land. And so I remember Maddie Butler, the late Maddie Butler, housing activist in Woodlawn, said, there is room for everybody here.
2: Yeah.
5: There's so much vacancy that we can build affordable housing. We can build market rate housing. There's been depopulation. This could be, I mean, it's already a mixed income neighborhood. I mean, you do have $1 million homes, and then you have, you know, low income renters. But rent is also going up. It, you know, outside is expensive.
2: Yes.
1: Yes.
5: Everywhere.
1: Yes,
5: certainly. Every neighborhood is struggling with affordability. And so, just really quickly, there was a specific Woodlawn ordinance that was passed to have some protections.
1: So that was part of the lengthy process to come to this day. The overarching discussion, though, was the fact that for the first time in U.S. history, we had a president from the south side of Chicago. We had the first black president, and he was coming from Chicago, which is a very significant part of his background. Can you talk a little bit about that, Natalie?
5: If this center had not been built on the south side.
1: Yeah.
5: Can you imagine? Oh, he doesn't like it. Like, it's
2: The narrative would have just been.
1: It could not have happened.
5: Yeah, and the narrative.
1: And Sasha, we started this segment with a clip of Barack Obama's speech in Grant Park in 2008. Where were you on that evening, Natalie?
5: I was reporting from a Bronzeville watch party.
1: Okay.
2: Oh, wow.
5: Yeah, it was 70 degrees. The night ended so much earlier than most of us expected.
1: Right. Right. What do you remember from that night along with that? What do you remember about the folks you were with?
5: Yeah. Just a certain electricity that had been for the past year. Like, no one, I didn't think I would see a black president in my lifetime.
2: I'm sure there were tears in the room.
5: Tears. I mean, I think I was in shock. And then I also went to the inauguration. So cold.
2: What a difference.
5: Yeah, and I watched it from, I was inside. I was in Danny Davis's office and watching people cry. And, you know, Mary and I were talking, like, I walking over here, I was reflecting so much of my journalistic career has been shaped covering the Obamas, and not from the White House, but from the South Side perspective.
2: Yeah. Mm-hmm. Does it feel to you, to that point, Natalie, like, I was looking yesterday at the grand opening, the ceremony, just looking at the different faces, the celebrities, all the folks that had flown into Chicago for this historic moment. Do you feel like, even for those who aren't familiar, that the south side of Chicago has just been put on a map of some kind globally, a well-deserved?
5: Well, it already was, Sasha.
1: I mean, starting
2: again,
1: in 2007.
2: Again, we're talking to the lady who wrote the book on the south side. But I'm
5: A friend of mine posted yesterday, he was like, something along the lines of, there is nothing like black south side Chicago. And
2: a mutual friend of ours also tweeted, the south side of Chicago is magical. And, you know, got a lot of folks weighing
5: in. I saw that too. And, and, you know, there was some little party going on in New York, I think.
2: A big
5: about
2: parade,
5: some NBA team that won.
1: Oh, those guys.
5: And I feel like this is the moment. I mean, there were so many random people here yesterday. Like, did anyone expect to see comedian Cat Williams on the grounds?
2: You thought he was going to be at the Knicks parade?
5: Sure.
1: Well, and can I say, I was in Grand Park covering it for our rock and roll station, covering the...
5: Convincing them that you needed to be there.
1: I mean, it's the first president from Chicago, of course. And I remember seeing some of the same folks that we saw up on stage yesterday for the grand opening of the center. Common was there, Oprah, I think Eddie Vedder might have been wandering around. So it was interesting to see that come full circle. And after the election, after the inauguration, to see that Chicago, Southside Chicago, but Chicago generally, had kind of become the center of our political world for that period.
5: So many
1: cabinet secretaries, chiefs of staff were in power during that time because of Barack Obama.
5: And people wanting to understand the Southside. You know, one of the stories I did early on was it was preordained that the first black president would come from the south side of Chicago. And I remember interviewing the late historian Timuel Black about that. You know, he said, you know, Harlem was the cultural center, but Chicago has been the economic and political center of black America. You think about the legacy of businesses, elected officials, first female senator, black female senator, Carol Moseley Braun, mm-hmm. Having Rainbow Push here, having Harold Washington here, you know, there is, you know, Johnson Hair Care Products, Johnson Publishing Company.
1: Oh, yeah. Right.
5: These are all things that have helped shape the globally.
1: And built that infrastructure.
2: Yeah.
5: Right.
1: Right.
2: Still ahead, we've got more live coverage of the public opening of the Obama Presidential Center in Jackson Park. We're going to get perspective from the surrounding community and businesses up next on WBEZ, so stay with us.
1: First, let's check back in with Claire Lane for more news and enjoy a little bit of Bruce Springsteen's performance from yesterday at the grand opening of the Obama Presidential Center.

0: still feels like we're there.
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0: 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Thank you for joining us for live special coverage of the grand opening today of the Obama Presidential Center. That's going to continue through the 10 o'clock hour, so you do want to stick around. We've also got more news. We've got to get you through. Talks between the U.S. and Iran were called off. This was after intense fighting between Israel and Hezbollah in southern Lebanon. The cancellation of talks is raising questions about an initial agreement to end the war. Officials have said that Israel and the militant group later agreed to renew their ceasefire. The truce was mediated by Qatar, the U.S., and Iran. Certainly more to come on that throughout the day. Also talking rent. A record number of apartments and rental offer perks, like a month's free rent, are sort of on the rise. But that depends on where you live. Overall rent is still very high. We're going to discuss some of those perks, and are they really perks? It's after 11 o'clock during Here and Now.
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0: Going to see lots of sunshine throughout the afternoon today, rather. Right now, we are seeing sunny skies along the lake, 68 degrees, going up to a high today close to 80 at 9:43. 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
3: Jobs have disappeared. People's life savings have been put at risk. Millions of families face foreclosure, and millions more have seen their home values plummet. The cost of everything, from gas to groceries to health care, has gone up. While the dream of a college education for our kids and a secure and dignified retirement for our seniors feels like it's slowly slipping away. These are the struggles that Americans are facing. This is the pain that has now trickled up. So let's be clear. What we've seen the last few days is nothing less than the final verdict on an economic philosophy that has completely failed. And I am running for president of the United States because the dream of the American people must not be endangered anymore.
4: That was Barack Obama speaking to supporters at a campaign rally in 2008. But in many ways, it feels like those words could have been said today. Welcome back to WBEZ. I'm Sasha Ann Simons. We are live on the south side of Chicago inside the Vista Homes apartment building in Jackson Park. We're just steps away from the Obama Presidential Center.
5: I'm Mary Dixon. Good morning. It's Fact Check Friday. We've checked. It's Friday. And it's Juneteenth. Happy Juneteenth, everyone. This is a special weekend for the Obamas and all the folks on their team at the Obama Foundation who helped to make this happen. It is also a day for Chicagoans and neighborhood organizations. So
4: we're joined now by Jasmine Guy, who's Southside YMCA's board chair. Good morning, Jasmine.
6: Good morning, and thank you for allowing me to have a seat at the table, and happy Juneteenth to everyone.
4: Happy Juneteenth to you too, Jasmine. So we are, what, nearly 5 years after groundbreaking, finally here. This is the moment. It's opening weekend. Talk to us about what it's been like for you folks watching this project evolve in your neighborhood.
6: So I would say that it has been exciting to have the opportunity to every day drive in the neighborhood, walk in the neighborhood, and see this institution be created. And just understanding the hope that it brings, the inspiration that it brings to our youth. You know, they're able to see two African Americans, right, who were raised on the south side of Chicago, whether it was Mrs. Obama, who was actually born and raised here on the south side of Chicago, attended south side institutions, Barack Obama actually being built here as a community leader and an activist, and seeing the community pour into him, right, and then to see this institution, the hope that it brings for our children. And so to be a part of this opportunity and to see it grow right before our eyes and the beautiful architecture, it has really been amazing.
5: So as I understand it, President Obama was no stranger to the Stony Island Y. So he's visited the location before, yes? Is this something you talk with people about now?
6: Absolutely. So, you know, oftentimes people build things in your community and they don't involve the community. They don't visit the community. Mr. and Mrs. Obama have actually been very intentional in being a part of the community. And so to have President Obama to actually come to the Southside YMCA as a surprise while our students were doing basketball drills and to be able to come in and have conversation with them, right? And make it relational, right? Bring up stories about how his children, similar to myself, had birthday parties at the Southside YMCA and how he occasionally came in and actually played basketball himself, right? They were able to then see themselves in him. And so if he was able to do it, that means that they can be able to do it. And so that's why it's really powerful that the proximity that we have, right? Like, we are located at 6330 South Stony Island, and the Presidential Center is located at 6001 South Stony Island.
0: Oh, yeah, right down the street.
6: Right down the street. So our youth are able to come to the Presidential Center, right, be inspired, and then they can come across the street to the Southside YMCA and turn that inspiration into participation.
4: Tell us more about the Southside YMCA, right? Talk about the facility. What makes it so special in this community?
6: Sure. I would say that the Southside YMCA has been a community hub for the Southside for now over 30 years. And so what it does is it provides hope. It really inspires inspiration. We have state-of-the-art fitness center. We offer aquatics classes. We offer summer camp. If you're looking for a daycare for your kids, I would say come to the Southside YMCA. If you are looking for workforce development opportunities, we have partnerships with ComEd, the Chicago Fire Department, where I work. We will be at the Southside YMCA this upcoming Friday, and we're going to teach the kids about what it's like to be a firefighter and a paramedic, and we're going to have hands-on activities. Those types of opportunities happen at the Southside YMCA, and so it'll be great if people come on and stop on by, join a fitness class, and it's very intergenerational, so it's not just for youth, but it's for families, and we have lots of seniors who love to take a part of the Silver Sneakers program.
7: And I can chime in. Our family uses that Y. My mother-in-law works out there. Been to many birthday parties there, kids' birthday parties. If you want your child to swim, this is the place to go. But the wait list is very, very long.
4: Because it's the place to be.
7: Yes. And they have camp, very affordable summer camp that is included with extended care.
5: Perfect.
7: So parents know that. Camp ends at 3, your job doesn't end at 3, you can be at the Y. So it is a wonderful community resource.
5: Natalie Moore approved. I was going to say, you've referred, Jasmine, to the Obama Center folks consulting with neighbors, consulting with your organization. How has that integration worked for you and your organization?
6: Well, I would say we are just at the beginning, right? I mean, the center is opening today. We've been in conversation, but we're very hopeful for what the future looks like. We're very hopeful for the possible mentorship opportunities, the workforce development, and possibly even extending safe access for youth at night so they can have a safe place to go and to engage. And we see that being an opportunity partnering with the Obama Presidential Center.
4: You know that this is going to draw millions of visitors to the south side of Chicago, to Jackson Park. What do you want people listening to know about this neighborhood, especially first-time visitors?
6: So, you know, oftentimes when people have thought about the South Side of Chicago or you hear conversations, people really look at it as a deficit lens. This is my home. I am proud to say not only was I born on the South Side, but I continue to live on the South Side and I work on the South Side. And I think this is the world's opportunity to see that the value and the gem that is here on the South Side of Chicago. And you look at the various different institutions like the Obama Presidential Center, we have DuSable Museum, we have Museum of Science and Industry. history. It gives people a chance to see the beauty of Jackson Park, because I'm also a part of the advisory council. They'll see hope, they'll see dreams, they'll see possibility, and we're going to see so many more restaurants, and we're going to see more businesses open, and they're going to thrive, and our residents are going to also then therefore benefit from it, and that's what really makes it exciting.
5: Jasmine, tomorrow, first day of summer, what are you going to be doing at the Y?
6: I would say for everyone, get summer. So at the YMCA across the city at all seven locations, we have opened our doors for teens. So any teen between the ages of 12 to 18 that is a Chicago resident, know that the YMCA has their doors open for you. We're always here to really help you, to give you something safe and fun to do. So they're free memberships through now between August 31st. And so right now we're in our second week of the program. And so right now we have over 1,500 youth across the city who have signed up for this opportunity. Wow. And happy to say that at the Southside YMCA, we have over 500. So what will I be doing? I'll be volunteering as a proud board member, because I do recognize that this is going to be a heavy lift for our staff. Right, but it's an exciting moment because it gives our youth, particularly that live in communities that are often said they don't necessarily have a higher life expectancy, an opportunity to have access to healthy living, to wellness, to mentorship, for workforce development. And then we would love to see this opportunity to continue, yeah, right after the summer. But we know that this is definitely a starting point. Mayor Johnson is really excited and behind this program, the Mayel Foundation and so many other supporters, and so this is really exciting.
8: We'll be talking to Mayor Johnson later in this program, but we will say goodbye to you now, Jasmine Guy, Southside YMCA board chair. Thank you so much for making the time.
6: Thank you.
5: We appreciate
8: you. Happy summer.
5: Yeah, so, and this is live special coverage on 91.5 WBEZ. Mary Dixon alongside Sasha Ann Simons. Natalie Moore is here. And WBEZ's Patrick Smith is on the ground at the new museum campus talking with folks who are on the grounds. Pat, what's going on?
9: Well, what's going on is I'm standing right at the foot of the museum. In fact, just as we started talking, somebody started talking on a speaker, so hopefully that's not interfering too much.
5: It just adds color.
9: Exactly. There's a big group here, including a long line of folks, to take their picture with the statue of President Obama and First Lady Michelle Obama that is outside of the museum. One group that really stands out is a group of 19 young people and their mentors in red t-shirts that say the Black Tie Guys on them. And I have here with me Pastor Roosevelt Wright Jr. He's the director of the Black Tie Guys from Monroe, Louisiana, and I'd love for you guys to meet him. Here you go, Pastor.
8: Pastor Wright,
9: good morning.
8: Good morning. This is Sasha Ann Simons with WBEZ. Tell me, what has brought you and the group of boys out today in the city of Chicago?
10: We came to the city of Chicago to observe and to be a part of history of the opening of the Obama Presidential Library. Our group has been traveling the country studying all 47 presidents and going to those presidents who had presidential libraries. On this trip, we went to Starksville, Mississippi to look at the Grant Presidential Library. Then we came here in Illinois to the Abraham Lincoln Presidential Library. And today we're here for the Obama. And all three of these presidents were individuals who had a great influence and impact upon the African-American community.
8: Right. Well, I gotta ask you, Pastor, how does the Obama Presidential Center compare to some of those other presidential libraries that you've seen across the country?
10: We've been to several of them over the years, and this is awesome. This is awe-inspiring. It's larger, it's more inclusive, and it has an aspect of involvement by having a community library and things of this nature. It's more interactive for young people. The others basically have pictures for you to look at on the wall, you know, and that's about it. Maybe somebody just watch a film. Even the campus of it is so just so exhaustive and all symbolic, so many symbols around that a good teacher can walk them through it and tell them a whole lot of history just by the symbols that are here.
5: Reverend, it's Mary Dixon with WBEZ. How did you all get up here from Louisiana?
10: We traveled in vans. Our group has a highway bus. We travel all 50 states, but this particular tour only involved 19 people, so we rented two vans to bring them here, and we traveled over 1,000-something miles to get here.
5: Wow. So can you describe what your young folks are wearing today? They're on their red T-shirts?
10: Today they're wearing T-shirts, or they're wearing red T-shirts. They have a picture, an emblem on the front that has a picture of the three presidents that we're studying in this particular trip, and that is President Ulysses S. Grant and President Abraham Lincoln. And, of course, in the center of it is a large picture of Barack Obama. And of course, for the last 6 months, they have been studying about all three of those and about what impact their lives of their presidencies have had for African Americans.
5: And of course, all three of those presidents, along with Ronald Reagan, have significant time in Illinois. Were you going to be stopping in Springfield to check out some of the Lincoln sites?
10: We went to Springfield yesterday, the day before.
5: Right. Okay.
10: And we were in Starksville, Mississippi for the Ulysses S. Grant Presidential Library. And of course, they've been to the Bush libraries, the Clinton libraries. They've been to a lot of them. And after going to a lot of presidential libraries over the years, they're just all stricken with this.
8: Yeah. I imagine. And this focus on presidents, I mean, you know, kids, you know, they learn all parts of history, but I love this specific emphasis on the presidents. Tell me why you think that's important for your mentees.
10: And many times in school, kids have no interest in history. And the reason they have no interest in history is they can't connect to what it means to them. So we started by going with the presidents and then looking at every single president and what an impact they had upon African Americans, upon Native Americans, upon immigrants, and whether they responded or didn't respond. And then from there, we started learning not just the names of the presidents, but also what their policies were, including the 47th one, compared to 44.
5: Okay. Well, Pastor Roosevelt Wright Jr., coming up from Monroe, Louisiana, and the Black Tie Guys, we appreciate you taking a little time to talk with us about your trip.
10: Thank you. We Welcome would like to note that many of these boys are sponsored by city leaders.
8: Yes.
5: Okay.
10: They don't pay anything to come. The city leaders pay for their hotels, their travel, and everything. And we have been supported over the years by the state of Louisiana, also from our city, to the point that we've had over 3,400-something kids.
8: Nice.
10: We've involved 486 girls.
8: Well, we're glad you're here. Thank you so much, Pastor.
5: Shout out to Louisiana. Stick around. We're going to be bringing you more live special coverage from the Jackson Park neighborhood. Mayor Brandon Johnson plans to stop by. But for now, let's take a break. What do you say, Sasha?
8: Yeah, let's listen to Higher Ground.
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12: 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We're going to return to coverage from WBEZ in just a moment. We'll run through our forecast from meteorologist Andrew Pritchard today, Juneteenth. I know there's a big parade in Urbana later today. Sunny with a high of 78 degrees, northwest wind of 5 to 10 miles per hour. Tonight, partly cloudy with a low of 60 degrees, northwest wind 5 miles per hour. And tomorrow, mostly sunny with a high of 80 degrees and a west wind of 5 miles per hour. You can go to ipmnewsroom.org to see some pictures from the grand opening ceremony with featuring President Obama and First Lady Michelle Obama at ipmnewsroom.org.
5: This is special coverage on WBEZ as the Obama Presidential Center opens to the public. We're coming to you live from Jackson Park on the south side of Chicago. I'm Mary Dixon.
8: I'm Sasha Ann Simons, and we have been bringing you special guests and on-the-scene reporting from WBEZ's Patrick Smith as we cover this historic occasion. But wait, there's more.
5: The big stars were out for yesterday's grand opening, but today, it's for the rest of us. We'll talk about what the Obama Center will offer to the community, hear from visitors on

0: between the U.S. and Iran. NPR's Kerry Khan reports from Tel Aviv.
1: A senior U.S. official speaking on condition of anonymity confirmed to NPR that Israel and Hezbollah have agreed to a ceasefire starting 4 p.m. local time. The announcement comes as clashes between Israel and the militants escalated overnight with intensified Israeli bombardments, killing at least 47 people and injuring 97, according to Lebanese health officials. Four Israeli soldiers were killed by Hezbollah. Israel says it will not withdraw troops from southern Lebanon, where it occupies a great swath of the country. The mayor of Nabatea told NPR immediately following the 4 p.m. start of the ceasefire, multiple Israeli airstrikes hit targets in the area lasting at least 20 minutes, including one in the heart of his Lebanese city. Kerry Khan, NPR News, Tel Aviv.
0: The U.S. Department of Education says it's offering student loan borrowers a temporary discount on interest. That's if they sign up for automatic payments, as NPR's Corey Turner reports.
2: Hoping to entice millions of borrowers back into regular repayment, the department is offering a full percentage point off their interest rate. So a borrower with a 6% rate on their loans would see it drop temporarily to 5%. The offer begins July 1st, and the rebate would last for 2 years until summer 2028. Borrowers who are already enrolled in AutoPay don't need to do anything. They'll automatically get the discount. The Education Department says borrowers will have until the end of September to sign up and qualify. Corey Turner, NPR News.
0: Researchers and other data advocates are calling for the Trump administration to revoke a new ban on a certain type of data privacy protection at the Census Bureau. NPR's Hansi Lo Wang reports.
3: Federal law requires the Census Bureau to keep people anonymous in its statistics. The Trump administration has banned one of the main ways the Bureau has done that, adding what's known as statistical noise to make certain data fuzzy, especially data about local areas and minority populations who could be easy to identify. In a statement, Commerce Department spokesperson Kristen Eichemer says the indiscriminate use of noise infusion has undermined confidence in the department's products and cast doubt on their integrity. Eichemer did not respond when NPR asked for examples. Beth Jarris of the Association of Public Data Users is concerned the ban comes with little explanation.
4: It takes the public out of the process. It takes the experts out of the process. This feels very much like a political choice.
3: The Census Bureau took down multiple pages about data privacy protections from its website. Hansi Lo Wang, NPR News.
0: This is NPR.
5: From Illinois Public Media News, I'm Reginald Hardwick. It's 9:04, 69 degrees in Champaign-Urbana currently. Happy Juneteenth. We'll have live coverage from the Obama Presidential Center in Chicago coming up in 2 minutes. But first, a few local stories. Severe storms and tornadoes tore through Charleston Wednesday night. Now thousands of residents are picking up the pieces. IPM's Sam Rank has more.
3: Discriminate use of noise infusion has undermined confidence in the department's products and cast doubt on their integrity. Eichemer did not respond.
6: Fell onto the front of their house and smashed the window and side door of Alex's car. She said they were sheltering inside when they heard the tree next to their house get uprooted.
7: We didn't know what the noise was. He thought the roof was coming off. That's how bad it sounded.
6: They moved from Chicago a few years ago and had started fixing up the house after renting it to college students for the last several years.
7: We just finished putting that whole roof on the porch there, and now look at it.
6: Trees and power lines are still down all over town as the city works to clear major roadways and Ameren tries to restore power by later this evening. Mayor Brandon Combs says residents should check the city's website for updates about cleanup and relief efforts. I'm Sam Rink, IPM News.
5: And separately, there was another tornado in the Effingham area, and that one was 12 to 15 miles and leveled many homes and businesses, including the Corvette Museum. That's there. They plan to rebuild after seeking a different location. Let's check your forecast for this Juneteenth. No threat of severe weather today. The forecast from meteorologist Andrew Pritchard calls for sunny skies with a high of 78 degrees. Tonight, partly cloudy with a low of 60 degrees. And on tomorrow, mostly sunny with a high of 80 degrees. In a moment, we'll resume coverage from, it's being shared from WBEZ, of the live coverage of the Obama Presidential Center opening to the public. And again, that is courtesy of our partners, WBEZ, the NPR station in Chicago. They're there on the ground.

0: towns, which I got the pleasure of touring back in May. 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
1: You are doing the people's work, rescuing our economy, expanding health care, ending a war, ordering the bin Laden raid, saving an auto industry, winning a peace prize, keeping us safe from Ebola, regulating the banks, standing up for marriage equality, listening to science, and comforting an entire nation in the face of unspeakable tragedies. And you did it all with such grace and class and cool that you made the hardest job in the world look like a walk in this beautiful park.
2: Good morning, Chicago. I'm Sasha Ann Simons. And that was former First Lady Michelle Obama at the grand opening of the Obama Presidential Center, delivering a moving tribute to her husband's grace, strength, and dedication.
3: And I'm Mary Dixon. Good morning. We are providing live special coverage on the south side of Chicago, inside the Vista Homes apartment building. We're at 59th and Stony Island Avenue, just steps away from the Obama Center. So we have Sun-Times columnist and Northwestern senior lecturer Natalie Moore here to kind of help us provide some context, some analysis. And Natalie, we just heard from the former First Lady Michelle Obama, so much we've been hearing about, especially the last few days, about her Southside roots and also about her wanting to make the White House the people's house. You've been inside. Do you think they captured that vibe at the Obama Center?
4: They do, and I know Barack Obama said that he didn't want this just to be a nostalgic trip down memory lane, but it's hard not to think about our current times of democracy and not think about, you know, what this center is addressing. You know, it's opening with the Declaration of Independence. They've always had this through line of democracy, regardless of who is in the White House. And thinking about looking at yesterday, the performances, that was pretty common in, you know, no pun intended, because common was in the White House a lot.
5: Right,
4: the Roots, like, they opened up the White House to contemporary art, to musicians, to gardening. You know, there's also a kitchen in the Obama Center that you can walk to, the Eleanor Roosevelt Garden, but there are going to be cooking classes in there. And then there's a mural by Chicago native Rashid Johnson. So, yes, it feels very Barack and Michelle coded. And the People's House is how she talked about it. And that's what you felt yesterday.
6: You know what you also felt? A lot of love in the air. I mean, the emotions were running high. Barack Obama himself could not get through her speech without tearing up.
4: He wouldn't even look at her.
6: He wouldn't look at her. She started out by saying, "You've got to look at me." One of the moments she said, too, was, quote, "You told me all those years ago you couldn't promise me the world, but you could promise me an interesting life. Of course, you outdid yourself, and you managed to give me both." Talk about just their display of affection and just pure, unconditional love.
4: It comes off as a true partnership. And now that they're out of the White House, their partnership is taking a different form, whether it's their Higher Ground production company being very involved in this center. You know, they were giving feedback. This wasn't, you know, the kind of project that they were hands off on. And you know, her story is in there, too, in those pictures.
3: Right.
4: They unveiled the picture, the painting by the Nigerian-American artist earlier this week. That is beautiful. And there are all these Easter eggs about their lives in there. You know, Michelle Obama's father's car that, you know, she would call Double Nickel, if you read her memoir. You know, scenes from the life that they built here in Chicago on the South Side and then took into the White House. So she is present very much so in the museum as well.
3: So President Obama's foreign policy decisions over the course of 8 years in the White House were complex. They were transformative, sometimes controversial, sometimes strategic. So why don't we revisit some of the highs and lows of Obama's foreign policy achievements?
5: I can report to the American people and to the world that the United States has conducted an operation that killed Osama bin Laden, the leader of Al-Qaeda.
7: Now we head to Yemen, where a U.S. drone strike killed at least 13 people who were targeted by mistake. Officials believe that the people were an Al-Qaeda convoy when in fact they were regular Yemeni citizens traveling to attend a wedding party.
5: Today, after 2 years of negotiations, the United States, together with our international partners, has achieved something that decades of animosity has not. A comprehensive, long-term deal with Iran that will prevent it from obtaining a nuclear weapon.
8: Climate is on the world's agendas. More than 60 heads of state will meet at the United Nations headquarters to sign the Paris Agreement aimed at slowing climate change. Many countries still need to formally approve
5: the agreement. Last month, the United States and China, the world's two largest economies and largest emitters, formally joined that agreement together. And today, the world has officially crossed the threshold for the Paris Agreement to take effect. More than 54 years ago, at the height of the Cold War, the United States closed its embassy in Havana. Today, I can announce that the United States has agreed to formally reestablish diplomatic relations with the Republic of Cuba and reopen embassies in our respective countries.
6: Joining us now is Bill Daley. He served as White House Chief of Staff in 2011 into 2012. Welcome to WBEZ.
9: Thank you very much. Thanks for having me.
6: So, Bill, we just played some clips of significant foreign policy moments during the Obama presidency. Tell me your reaction listening back to that.
9: Well, I had the honor of participating in the Osama bin Laden run-up to the actual raid. So as far as sort of historic events, having the pleasure and honor of being part of, that really was truly a historic event in the history of the country. And I watched the president lead that process from the very beginning, the first day I was there, talking about this compound, up to the actual raid and the involvement that the president had in showing leadership to the military and with the military. And then, of course, only the U.S. military could pull that off. And I think your highlights and some of the difficulties, obviously, and the challenges over an eight-year period, but when you look back at it, they were really big accomplishments. And the Iranian agreement, which was to last 10 years, only lasted four because President Trump then, or not even four, President Trump, shortly after he got in the first term, ended that agreement. And now we're living with the results of not engaging with them in any way, shape, or form, and now trying to pretend like we're putting another agreement together.
3: And Bill, it's Mary Dixon. I wanted to mention, listening to those clips, it just seems like we've come full circle on so many of these areas of interest. You referred to Iran, and now you see where we are today.
9: Well, as President Obama said yesterday, hard things are hard. You know, a lot of these things you improve on, you address, you don't end the challenges. You're not going to end the challenges in the Middle East. You're not going to end the Cuban disagreement that's now going on for 60 years, 70 years. So there's a process, and President Obama used to talk about sort of the, not only the arc of history, the flow of analogizing to sort of a river as you're floating down a river, and the river takes different paths and it keeps moving. And this country in the center, when you go through the museum portion of it, you will see the history of America very much bluntly leading up to Barack Obama's presidency.
6: Well, it tells the story in the center of Obama's political rise and his presidency. As I mentioned, you were chief of staff in 2011 into 2012. So what, a decade and a half later, talk to us about what is sticking out to you most about that era.
9: I think there was obviously, people forget, he came into the office of the presidency after the largest economic crisis since the Great Depression, we were losing 750,000 jobs a month. That's the size of Charlotte, North Carolina, every single month when he became president. And so no president since the Great Depression, no president coming off office has faced that. With grace and steadiness and a team that was committed to holding the country together economically and getting out of it, worked for a long time, addressed the auto industry, saved the auto industry, reformed the banks with the Dodd-Frank bill, tough things, addressed health care, which is a big economic issue, obviously, to many families in America, to all families in America. So what stood out was the fact that we tried and addressed the big issues. And he did do it, as Michelle said, with grace and steadiness and class and a sense that America can do better and should do better, which was amazing, especially comparing it to today.
3: Yeah. Bill, you famously grew up in Bridgeport. You were in the White House with the Obamas. For you, as a native Southsider and as someone who worked with President Obama, how does it feel to see this presidential center open on the south side of Chicago?
9: It was a tremendous feeling of pride. I've lived my whole life. I'm still proud of the fact that I'm a White Sox fan. And the South Side was mentioned numerous times yesterday. And by the president, his remarks, obviously, Michelle's growing up on the South Side and his making his mark on the South. It was great pride, I felt, that the South Side of Chicago and the entire city of Chicago, but especially the South Side, is getting its due. And it will be a tremendous addition to this city. Probably one of the biggest addition to the city since back to the Columbian Exposition, and when all the museums were built and all the beauty of the city. When you look at Jackson Park and the way it just is part of Jackson Park immediately and brings it all together, it was great. It was really felt proud yesterday about the South Side and the change that's coming. And how good it is, and the people on the South Side getting the attention that they should. They deserve it.
6: What do you think the Obama Center will mean for Chicago in the long run?
9: Oh, I think people from around the world, and as you've already seen, the tickets are selling like hotcakes. Mm-hmm. People from around the world will want to come to this center and see and remember his period and the history of that and the activities that will go on in the center. The president has made this not a museum, not a library. Obviously, there is a library part of it for the community. That's a beautiful new library. But it really is about people coming here to then make change in their community. And the activities, I saw Tina Chen yesterday, who's running, putting all these programs together. I think she said they have 20 gatherings today that they're sponsoring. And as you know, they've sponsored events all around the world. But they're going to bring people from around the world who are going to come to see the museum, but also come to get engaged and learn and share information about issues, and then go back to their communities, wherever it may be in the world, to make it a difference. As the president said, this is not just to do a walk down memory lane. This is about a living, breathing change agent the center will be for the world.
3: Bill Daley, White House Chief of Staff, 2011 and 2012. Thanks for being with us this morning.
9: Great. Thanks, Bill. Have a great day.
6: And we've still got Sun-Times columnist and Northwestern senior lecturer Natalie Moore here with us. Natalie, listening back to that conversation with Bill Daley a moment ago, what went through your mind?
4: You know, presidential museums tell a story, and this one does highlight some of the failures that they feel like they had, such as, you know, passing comprehensive gun reform or immigration. But they're not objective.
3: Well, of course not. It's coming from the point of view of, you know, celebrating the Obamas.
4: Correct.
3: And that time.
4: And even within the failures, it might not, you know, fully express why things failed. But as we also think about immigration and, you know, what's been happening over the past several years, including in Chicago, you know, it's not as if deportation started with the current administration. So, you know, the historians are the ones who tell the full picture.
3: Right.
4: You know, presidential centers are giving a glimpse. I've been to a couple. I've been to the Carter Center in Atlanta. I've been to Lyndon B. Johnson in Austin, Texas. And so they're there to, you know, say, here's all the good that we did. And here's some behind the scenes memorabilia or pictures or things that you might not know. I mean, what I liked about the Carter Center was, you know, real pictures from the Camp David Accords in 1978.
3: Mm-hmm. Right.
4: So, you know, it's, you have to go in there with clear eyes, for sure.
3: And knowing where they're coming from. You're listening to live special coverage on 91.5 WBEZ. Patrick Smith is on the grounds of the Obama Presidential Center.
4: Patrick, where are you now? And who are you with?
10: Well, actually, it's Tina Chan.
4: Oh, hey, surprise. You know what? I think you might have just heard a little birdie mention your name, named Bill Daly, just a second ago.
3: Right.
4: Folks listening, Tina Chan is Executive Vice President of Programs for the Obama Foundation. Tina, thank you for checking in with us here on WBEZ.
10: I am delighted. Happy Juneteenth. And we've got crowds all over the campus already this morning.
4: Oh, I can imagine.
3: So, Tina, you have been assistant to the president. You were First Lady Michelle Obama's chief of staff, and now you are the executive VP of programs for the Obama Foundation. We've been talking a little bit about the Obama administrations, but what are you looking forward to with programming for the center?
10: Well, what folks should know is, you know, the only ticketed space here on the campus are the four museum floors. And beyond that, you know, we have amazing spaces for programming. We've got a 300-seat auditorium where we're going to be doing forum talks and musical performances and dance performances. We've got classrooms, you know, a Democracy in Action Lab that's, you know, four classrooms also in the forum building where we will hold seminars. We're going to do today, we're going to do actually great arts and crafts for the families in there, or folks can make a quilt or do make a bag. We've got a media suite with full-on equipment for kids to learn how to write songs and make music. And we already just did a songwriting exercise over the weekend with some kids. We've got the 300-seat.
4: Tina, we're having trouble. Unfortunately, I'm going to jump in, Tina, because we're having trouble with the connection. So perhaps we can try to work on that, and maybe we'll get you back.
3: I think there are too many folks out with their cell phones around the Obama Presidential Center. That was Tina Chen, who is the Executive Vice President of Programs for the Obama Foundation. We're glad we got to talk to her, at least for a little while.
4: Yeah.
3: You're listening to WBEZ. This is live special coverage of the opening of the Obama Presidential Center in Jackson Park. Earlier this hour, the doors opened to the public for the first time. I'm Mary Dixon alongside Sasha Ann Simons and Natalie Moore. We're hearing from community voices, visitors, elected officials, and more.
4: More to come. Chicago Mayor Brandon Johnson will stop by with his thoughts next. But first, here's Alex Degman with the latest headlines and a little more glory from John Legend and Common.

0: 70 degrees at 10:25. A beautiful day in Chicago. Thanks for joining us for it. I'm Alex Degman, filling in for Lisa Labas. Lots of attention on the south side today for the public opening of the Obama Presidential Center. The north side's going to be pretty busy this weekend, too. Chicago Pride Fest returns, the annual two-day street festival. It's a celebration of LGBTQ culture and community held in Chicago's North Halsted neighborhood. The 25th annual Pride Fest will feature live music, drag performances, a pet parade, and food and merchandise vendors. Pride Fest takes place tomorrow and Sunday, and the Pride Parade will run next weekend on Sunday, June 28th. More from the Obama Presidential Center next. 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
0: We'll see mostly sunny skies most of the day today. Temperatures in the upper 70s, a little bit cooler by the lake. We'll call it mid-70s there. Slight chance of showers and thunderstorms overnight tonight with lows in the lower 60s. Tomorrow looks great. Sunny high around 80. Right now, it's 70. It's mostly sunny. And this is WBEZ.
4: After my election, there was talk of a post-racial America. And such a vision, however well-intended, was never realistic. Race remains a potent and often divisive force in our society. Now, I've lived long enough to know that race relations are better than they were 10 or 20 or 30 years ago, no matter what some folks say. You can see it not just in statistics. You see it in the attitudes of young Americans across the political spectrum. But we're not where we need to be. And all of us have more work to do. If every economic issue is framed as a struggle between a hardworking white middle class and an undeserving minority, then workers of all shades are going to be left fighting for scraps while the wealthy withdraw further into their private enclaves.
5: Welcome back to WBEZ. I'm Sasha Ann Simons. And as the doors of the Obama Presidential Center have just opened to the public, we're bringing you live special coverage on this Juneteenth, 2026, 5 years after the historic event became a national holiday.
2: I'm Mary Dixon. Thanks for being with us today. And thank you, Natalie Moore, for joining us this morning. So we just heard President Obama's farewell speech. I believe he was at McCormick Place that day. And just noting that this week, it's the 11th anniversary of the Mother Emanuel Church shooting in Charleston, South Carolina, when a white supremacist killed 9 worshipers at Bible study. President Obama traveled to Charleston to eulogize the 9 victims. And people talked a lot about that post-racial America during the Obama terms, but Natalie, he was often called upon to react to these racial tragedies.
6: Mm-hmm. Yes, and when he did, like, all hell would break out sometimes. Mm-hmm. When Trayvon Martin was killed and he said, you know, that could have been a son of mine, my son would have looked like that. You know, people kind of lost their minds on that. We saw the rise of Black Lives Matter with shootings, you know, in response to a lot of police shootings. We also saw the rise of the Tea Party. And, you know, there is an arc that leads from the Tea Party to to MAGA and
2: to the election of Donald Trump.
6: Right.
2: The elections.
6: And the racial resentment, not the economic resentment.
2: Yeah.
6: It was the painted, data showed,
2: it was painted as economic resentment, but the data showed that many of the folks who were joining MAGA, who were in the Tea Party, they were living in suburban enclaves that were becoming less white.
6: Right. So you think about just the impact, the symbolism of a first black president and what that did for this country. We talked about 2008, that night where there was this hope, where there was, wow, what is the possibility that is here? The electricity.
2: Yeah.
6: And, you know, it didn't last that long.
5: The backlash you mentioned, just I'm thinking about that whole, the first, right? The first black president, and just all of the things that come with the job. First of all, of being president, but being the first black president requires a lot more care, a lot more thoughtfulness, balance of so many competing interests at the same time while you're having to control and suppress certain emotions. I just, the masterful way I think that Barack Obama had to juggle all of that at the same time under so much scrutiny, you can't make a mistake.
2: No, and
5: it's just a lot of double standards.
2: We heard Bill Daley talk about how he would handle everything with such grace, but I do not believe that a President Obama would have been allowed to have tantrums like perhaps some other national leaders are allowed.
6: No, and there's also the desire that some people felt of, can he go farther? Can he say more? Can he do more for Black America? And so he was also in this position of, again, when he said something very mild, even about Henry Louis Gates being, you know, arrested in his house and Obama saying, you know, the police officer acted stupidly, and then it turns into this ridiculous beer summit, and you know, people would just latch on to his tan suit, even.
2: Oh, well, and then yesterday at the grand opening with the, you know, the invitation, a celebration to open the center, you had some folks showing up in tan suits.
5: Yeah, that
2: just,
5: was,
2: you know, throwing a little shade.
5: That was kind of funny,
2: which
5: was
2: delightful.
5: Yes.
2: Why don't we talk to WBEZ's Patrick Smith, who is on the grounds of the Obama Presidential Center, talking with folks who are around there. Hey, Pat, what's going on by you?
7: Hey, Mary. Okay, we've talked with folks who didn't have tickets so far. Right now, I am right by the line of folks who do have tickets to get into the museum. You know, I don't know if you've checked recently. The last time I checked, the soonest you can get a ticket for the public is in October. These folks are getting in just a few minutes. It's a little noisy here because people are excited, but I really wanted you to talk to Anita Allen. She traveled from Dallas. You know, we talked to somebody in Milwaukee. We talked to somebody in Louisiana. Now I wanted you to talk to somebody from Dallas. This is truly a national moment. Anita, this is Mary Dixon and Sasha Ann Simons, who would love to talk with you.
5: Okay. Hi, Anita.
8: Hey.
5: Good morning. Okay. Sasha Ann Simons here. So you're in from Dallas. Tell us, what was the journey like to get that ticket for today of all days?
8: You say the journey to get tickets?
5: Yes.
2: How did you get them for day
8: one? It's kind of loud out here. Well, you know, when the tickets first dropped, I had a difficult time getting tickets. It was pretty much all, you know, taken. There wasn't any available until like September. And so, but I did see on the website where they do offer tickets to veterans. So I sent an email to the Obama Center requesting a veteran ticket. So I was able to get a veteran ticket for today at 11 o'clock. It was a blessing. So I was just happy to get in for today.
2: And Anita, what service have you performed for our country?
8: Oh, I was in the Army for 8 years, and I was a medic in the Army, and currently I'm a VA employee as well.
2: Oh, great. Well, thank you for your service.
5: Thank you for your service.
2: Where are you staying while you're visiting Chicago?
8: I'm staying at the Courtyard Marriott in downtown Chicago.
2: Okay, and do you know anyone else who lives in Chicago, or are you a first-time visitor to Chicago?
8: Actually, I don't know anyone. I'm a first-time visitor, and so far, so good. I love Chicago. Everyone is so kind and nice and personable. I haven't had any bad experiences whatsoever. I'm going to have to come back to Chicago again.
2: Well, tell all your friends, welcome to the South Side of Chicago, Anita Allen. We appreciate you coming to visit.
8: You're welcome. No problem at all. Looking forward to coming back.
2: So it's live special coverage from WBEZ. We are here just across the street from the Obama Presidential Center. I sort of feel like I'm part of the welcome wagon, Sasha.
5: Yes. No, hearing Anita say she's never been here. Natalie Moore is here with us as well. A lifelong Chicagoan. I mean, is your heart just a little tickled just with how many people are traveling in for this moment, Natalie?
6: It is. And, you know, I think for years to come, we're going to see a lot of family reunions come to Chicago. Mm. So they can, my cousin already texted me. She was like, hey, just throwing this out there.
5: Just an idea, just a thought.
6: More family 2027. I say, you got to plan it. We've heard from, you know, the group in Monroe, Louisiana, mm-hmm. that drove up. I think we're going to see a lot of pilgrimages from people all over the country. Yes, and the world. I think this first year in particular, we're going to see a lot of foot traffic and people wanting to be among the first to be on the grounds.
2: Right. And this does kind of make the case for what people have been saying about the attraction of having this major attraction in Jackson Park, where you're going to get folks coming to Chicago for the first time. Maybe they had never thought about coming here, and this is going to be something that draws them to the city. A city that, frankly, you know, if I go to a different city, sometimes I will get that person who will be like, oh, is it safe to live there? Mm. And I'm like, yeah, it's fine.
6: Yeah. Like, it's more than fine.
2: You know,
6: yes.
2: Get our name out of your mouth. Yes. It's a great city.
5: Yes. But it's, you know, we've all had to address that question, right, as people who live here and work here. I remember, you know, moving here from the mm-hmm. East Coast, what, almost 6 years ago. Can you believe that, Natalie? And, you know, having to answer some of the same questions. You're moving to Chicago? You're taking your kids to Chicago? And I said, yes.
6: Lord.
5: Why not? The third largest city in the country? Chicago? Absolutely.
6: Yeah. And I know that we got cut off from Tina Chen, who does programming. The Obama Foundation has been doing programming since the foundation started. They would do the Democracy Summit. They have fellows, so they have a global presence. But, you know, I know from reporting that there's going to be a lot of programming for people who are local.
2: Right.
6: You know, house music on the plaza in the summertime.
2: Yes, I mean, so much of what we've been hearing is about, you know, the public library and the programming for the folks who are in the neighborhood. But since we've been here, since Pat has been finding all of these folks from out of town, you know, the woman who got on the 6:15 train from Milwaukee, I mean, this will be another connection point for folks who maybe don't have that connection to Chicago.
6: Exactly.
2: You're listening to 91.5 WBEZ. Why don't we take a little break? Still to come, we're going to try and talk to Mayor Brandon Johnson.
5: He's making his way.
2: What will the future hold for the center's surrounding community? How will they benefit from this new neighbor? We're going to check with a group that's not just thinking about it. They are putting it into action. That's coming up next on WBEZ. Why don't we check in with Alex Degman after a little soupçon of Mark Anthony from yesterday's party.
5: Ow!

0: 71 degrees, mostly sunny in Chicago. It's 10:39. Thanks for joining us today. I'm Alex Degman, filling in for Lisa Labas. In a rebuke to Democratic leaders in Springfield, Illinois' largest labor organization is holding off on making endorsements for this year's general elections. AFL-CIO President Tim Dre, in a statement, says it's because of the General Assembly's lack of action on the union's priorities. That includes expanding unemployment benefits and curbing surveillance pricing, among other things. Dre says the union may reassess in the months ahead. More from the Obama Presidential Center next. 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
4: Hey Chicago, it's Nudia Hernandez from Vocalo. Taylor Bennett and A Damn Killer will be joining me for Vocalo's Summer Meltdown concert on July 11th at Bottom Lounge. 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
0: Mostly sunny today, highs in the upper 70s, a little bit cooler by the lake. Showers and storms possible tonight, lows in the low 60s, but tomorrow, sunny, high around 80. Right now we've got 70 degrees, it's mostly sunny. 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
5: My fellow Americans, it has been the honor of my life to serve you. I won't stop. In fact, I will be right there with you as a citizen for all my remaining days. But for now, whether you are young or whether you're young at heart, I do have one final ask of you as your president. The same thing I asked when you took a chance on me 8 years ago. I'm asking you to believe, not in my ability to bring about change, but in yours. I'm asking you to hold fast to that faith written into our founding documents, that ideal whispered by slaves and abolitionists, that spirit sung by immigrants and homesteaders and those who marched for justice, that creed reaffirmed by those who planted flags from foreign battlefields to the surface of the moon, a creed at the core of every American whose story is not yet written. Yes, we can.
3: President Barack Obama, January 2017, in his farewell address in Chicago at McCormick Place, where he also received the election results from 2012. Good morning. I'm Mary Dixon. Welcome back to WBEZ. We are live from Chicago's Jackson Park neighborhood. We're in the Vista Towers just across the street from the Obama Presidential Center, which is now officially open to the public.
6: And I'm Sasha Ann Simons. We have been hearing for the past 2 hours from neighbors of the center, visitors, political officials, all talking about the significance of this moment. Let's check in again, though, with WBEZ's Patrick Smith. He's been out and about. He's been seeing it all
3: up
6: close.
3: Boots on the ground.
6: Boots on the ground. Hey, Pat.
7: Hey, Mary. Hey, Sasha. How you guys doing?
6: We're doing well. How are you doing? Because you are right there in the mix. I mean, tell us, what is going on around you? What do you see?
7: I'm feeling great. You know, Linnea and I, our producer Linnea, we walked across the street from the plaza to try to get a different view of it. It is crowded. There's a lot of folks here, but it is not, like, uncomfortably packed. And, you know, I got to say, like, just being able to spend this morning out here talking with folks, I think there are a lot of legitimate questions about what this center is going to do about housing and other costs in the neighborhood. There are a lot of legitimate questions about what this construction is doing to a public park. But for today, this has been like just such a joyful couple hours. People are coming from really nearby and really far away. Folks are celebrating President Obama and Juneteenth. You know, like I said, I think there are legitimate questions about the current president and what that's meant for the lasting impact that President Obama had in our country. But today has felt, it's been inspirational. I will just be honest. You know, I'm a journalist. I'm trying to keep a, you know, an unbiased perspective on this of like, well, we'll see what the impact is like on the neighborhood. And that is still true. We will see. And I'm currently standing in front of, you know, homes that are directly across the street. Their whole lives are going to be changed by the fact that this is open now. But it's been a truly inspirational morning here at the Obama Presidential Center.
6: You know, even getting here this morning, Patrick, as we know for the last several days this week on Stony Island Avenue, where the Obama Presidential Center sits, you know, it's been, much of it has been closed off. And so just this morning, riding here, seeing that some of these roads were opening up and, you know, life was starting to become like, you know, the new normal was starting to begin. I'm looking at the center, I'm seeing the, you know, CTA buses go by. It's just, it's part of the fabric of our Southside lives now, isn't it?
7: Yeah, I think you're correct. And, you know, you will be able to say much better than I will what this is going to mean for everybody who lives anywhere near here.
6: Yeah.
7: You know, in the,
6: you're referring to the fact that I lived a 7-minute drive from the building.
7: Well, I wasn't trying to dox you, Sasha, but yes, yes. You know, and yeah, like on our way in, we talked with vendors who were setting up shop. You know, that one woman we spoke to who normally runs an ice cream truck through here. Today she had her ice cream truck. She had a cousin operating the ice cream truck so that she could sell hot dogs. And she's expecting, obviously, more business now for the ice cream truck that she generally usually rides around the neighborhood, and a lot of business today. So there's opportunity for people here, and people are expecting change. And at least for today, the folks that I've spoken to, they're expecting a real positive change for this area, and they're feeling hopeful about the future for the country too.
3: Pat, you've talked to all of these folks. I really appreciated the folks that you hooked us up with on the phone. Someone from Milwaukee, someone from Dallas, the pastor from Monroe, Louisiana. And some of these folks came without even having tickets ready to go. Could you kind of give us a picture of who is walking up without a ticket to go into the museum proper and who is just coming, you know, who is coming for the scene?
7: Yeah, well, almost everybody that I've encountered, whether we put them on the radio or not, they did not have a ticket. I mean, the tickets are hard to come by. And so the number of people who traveled without a ticket because they wanted to just be here for this historic moment. I mean, again, the only people I've spoken to who had tickets were the folks we went to who were in line to get in. Everybody else who's waiting in line to take pictures with the statue or waiting in line to get into the Chicago Public Library or waiting in line to get into the cafe, at least the ones I talked to and Linnea talked to, they're here for the moment. They're here for the scene. They're here to be with other people who are celebrating, but they don't actually have tickets to get in. So it's interesting to see, at least for today, this opening day, how much of it is about the scene and not even actually what's inside the building.
3: Patrick Smith, thank you so much for being out and about. You're a roving reporter of the day, and a Linnea Dominic as well, who's been helping you out. It's been great hearing your perspective from the grounds of the Obama Presidential Center, and just so much fun to connect with the folks that you are connecting with.
7: Yeah, it's been a blast, and as you know, could not have done it without Linnea or all of our producers. But thanks for chatting with me, guys.
6: Thank you, Pat.
3: We appreciate you. It's live special coverage on 91.5 WBEZ. I'm Mary Dixon alongside Sasha Ann Simons, and Natalie Moore is here. You know, WBEZ emerita and professor at Northwestern.
6: Chicago legend.
3: Sun-Times columnist. You've really followed this the whole way through.
8: You know, it is a little surreal to be here. You know, I've gone to community meetings at Hyde Park High School across the street. I've been to, like, Charette Building at South Shore Cultural Center as they were, you know, talking about what this will look like. I've covered press conferences for community benefits agreements. And, you know, now we are here, so
3: yeah.
8: You know, it feels like it wasn't going to happen.
3: And then
8: driving on Stony Island, you know, I've always lived off of Stony, and watching the development, and one day driving at night and seeing how beautiful the building does look
3: with
8: the stained glass coming around and the moon, and it's like, oh, okay, I can see how this is all coming together now.
3: Okay.
6: Yeah.
3: Thank you, Natalie Moore. And oh, why, look who just happened to stop by.
6: A special guest is sitting to my right. It's Chicago Mayor Brandon Johnson. Welcome back to WBEZ, sir.
9: Of course. Thanks for having me. And now, happy Juneteenth and happy Father's Day.
6: Happy Juneteenth.
3: All of those things.
6: Yeah. So, how are you feeling right now?
9: Feeling terrific. It's an incredible moment that we are experiencing in Chicago. And, you know, I have a very, you know, strong mission to build the safest, most affordable big city in America. And we are deeply humbled by former President Barack Obama and Mrs. Obama for not just their legacy, but their call to action.
3: So I don't want to call you out, but you're a little bit late. What were you doing this morning, Mayor?
9: Listen, if I don't get called out, that means I'm no longer mayor of Chicago.
3: That's
9: so
3: right.
9: Thank you.
3: That's right.
9: For reminding
3: on
9: me. Yes, exactly.
3: Right.
9: So today, as many people know, and if they're not aware, there's actually a public library, a Chicago public library inside of the Obama Presidential Center, which is, I really believe, is an incredible testament to the Obamas. And it's free, right? And in fact, most of the space is free and open to the public. And so former President Obama and Mrs. Obama came to sort of christen, if you will, the public library there, and they had a chance to read to some students and engage with their parents and teachers. So I was a little delayed because of the president. So it's the first person that the mayor of Chicago gets to blame if something happens. So today I blame President Obama. That's why I'm late.
6: But hang on, you didn't bring President Obama with you, though. What's up with that?
9: Yeah, well, listen, look, y'all, I invited the Pope, for crying out loud. Listen, I mean, I can't do all of that in 1 month, but I'll make sure I get a word in and try to get the Pope as well as the former president to come hang out with you all. What better place to hang out than, of course, BEZ?
3: That's right.
6: And the South Side, you're a West Sider.
9: Don't say it like I need a passport to get over here.
6: But are you a little bit jealous, though? Because this is where the center landed.
9: Well, look, we can admit that the South Side birthed, you know, the first black first lady in the history of America, right? And that's powerful. And, you know, the cool thing about this presidential center is that when I was coming out, there were people who were stopping me from the suburbs. One woman stopped me. She was coming in from Paris. So this is a true example of how, when I talk about the global epicenter of the world, the city of Chicago, if you need more proof, don't look for it, because it's on display today. And so I'm very proud of Chicago, the way we've handled and conducted ourselves. We've had to deal with a lot lately, yeah, right? I mean, over the last of these couple of years, from immigration to, you know, the overreach of the federal government. While we are trying to make critical investments to drive violence down, which that work is working, we've had to host large-scale events, and we are showing off, right? Chicago's doing its thing, and incredibly proud to be the mayor of this beloved city.
8: Mayor, a lot of people see you as a friend to affordable housing, a friend to low-income families. What can the city do to make sure that Woodlawn remains a place for everyone, and that the Woodlawn Ordinance that was, you know, this promise 5 years ago realizes its potential?
9: Yeah, look, development cannot come at the expense of everyday working people. And I put forth the economic bond, over $1 billion, the largest economic bond in the history of Chicago, to build affordable homes and to create opportunities for entrepreneurs. First of all, we have to build more homes, and that's one way in which we can stabilize. We're on pace to build over 10,000 by the end of my first term, a little bit more than 10,000, but we have a long way to go. From the missing middle to vacant lots that the city owns and turning it over to developers, the Jackson Park pilot protection ordinance as well, to make sure that we're stabilizing rent, green social housing, a revolving infrastructure that pays for sustainable housing and not having to rely upon the federal government to do it and to lock in rent. But we also need to work with our state partners to create stronger mechanisms to protect renters. There's an ordinance that we're looking to introduce soon to provide that local standard. Because when I talk to former President Obama and Mrs. Obama, that's something that I know that they're concerned about as well. The average price of a home in New York is $1.1 million.
6: Yeah.
9: Los Angeles, over $900,000, right? Mm-hmm. We're not that. But if we're going to remain competitive in a global market, We have to ensure that everyday working people can afford to stay here, and I'm going to continue to do my part to make sure that that happens.
8: Are any of those 10,000 housing properties that you mentioned going to be in Woodlawn? What can you say specifically about Woodlawn?
9: Yeah, I mean, I don't know if I can speak specifically about just one neighborhood. What I can say is that there are thousands of lots that we are turning over to developers to build in Woodlawn, to build in Roseland, to build in Jackson Park, to build in Austin, North Lawndale. I mean, look, there's no secret here. Past practices have caused the flight of black folks in particular. So I know why you're pushing me there. School closures, closing down mental health clinics. I mean, they've done a number on our communities over the course of these 3 years, trying to repair the harm after decades of systemic racism and disinvestment. It certainly has been arduous, but the inspiration tomorrow, for tomorrow and for today, are the words that President Obama mentioned yesterday. That hard work is hard is essentially what he said. Mm-hmm. But I believe that if we make a commitment, and I have an economic bond, putting forth ordinances, making sure that there's protection, building more units, that is our pathway to make sure that we remain safe and affordable.
6: Yeah, you were there yesterday. You were spent some time today. What's your pitch to, you know, folks who have not yet been to the center? What's your pitch to coming to the city of Chicago? Because this is going to bring millions of folks to the city that you run.
9: Yeah, I mean, look, the encouraging thing is last summer we had more visitors come to Chicago than any other time in the history of Chicago. So that work is already working. Mm-hmm. 3.5 million people, almost $1 billion into our economy. We have the busiest airport in the world, right? So building a football stadium where our Chicago club will play, Chicago Fire, Foundry Park in Lincoln Yards that sat vacant, the 1901 project outside of the west side of Chicago, the brand new hospital that we're building on the south side. We haven't had that in over 100 years. And so you're seeing more cranes that are going up. I mean, we're finding more creative ways to create economic stability here. And my pitch, of course, to come to Chicago, not just to visit, but make Chicago your home. This is the epicenter where transformation is happening. And we have the most diverse economy in the entire country, 20% of the world's fresh water. And again, there's still affordable homes that you can purchase here in Chicago, though we have more work to do around that. And again, just our investments in youth development and youth employment. Last summer, we hired more young people than ever, college graduates around the country, their top destination, Chicago. I mean, it's happening, right? I mean, and listen, this is the city that said, keep hope alive, and yes, we can, right? And keep hope alive burst in, yes, we can. So I would be remiss on Juneteenth to not recognize the late, great Reverend Jesse Jackson Sr. that paved the way to change the rules to make it possible for President Obama. And so that idea alone, that transformation happens here in this city with a diverse economy, with more people drawing attention to how we're standing up for immigrants and how we're standing up for the most vulnerable. This is the place to be. So come kick it. And listen, there are some great neighborhoods on the west side of Chicago that they can visit as well. North Lawndale, Austin, where I live, of course, Garfield Park. So there's so many things to see, not just downtown, but in the neighborhoods as well.
3: One more question for you, Mayor Johnson. What were the Obamas reading to the kids at the library this morning?
9: That's funny. The wild things are. Yeah.
3: Oh.
9: Yeah, which is a classic. I mean, you know, Goodnight Moon was my go-to when I would read to my children. But yeah, it was a really good way to just kind of draw on our children's imagination. And they got through it. Let me say, President Obama, Mrs. Obama, incredibly talented, gifted, loving people. And I could not think of a better way to honor their legacy than, of course, spending time with young people.
3: Well, let the wild rumpus start. Thank you, Chicago Mayor Brandon Johnson, for joining us today.
9: Thank you. But here's the one thing about the rumpus. Like, make as much noise as possible, but I'm thinking about putting forth an executive order that when the mayor goes to bed, everybody has to go to bed as well.
3: Yeah, not too much rumpus.
9: I'm just saying, look, y'all, now don't tear this city up while I'm in bed. No, listen, go out and have a great time. There's so many different things to do. And again, happy Father's Day, happy Juneteenth. And thank you all for your incredible work in this great station.
6: Good night.
9: Hold on a second. Now, look, I know I'm 50 now. I don't go to bed this early. All right, thank you all.
3: Thanks, Mayor Johnson. And our thanks to WBEZ's Patrick Smith and Sun-Times columnist Natalie Moore. Big thank you to our hosts, Randy White, and the community members at Vista Homes.
6: The show was produced by Maha Ahmed, Sienna Greaves, Micah Yason, Linnea Dominic, and Andrea Guthman, with production assistance from Hunter Manet and Ginny Kim.
3: Ethan Schwab, Katie Roberts, and Dave Miska were our engineers this week, and Dan Tucker is our executive producer. I'm Mary Dixon.
6: And I'm Sasha Ann Simons. Thanks for listening. Have a great weekend. Here and Now is next.
10: 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Here's your forecast from meteorologist Andrew Pritchard on this Juneteenth day, where there will be a parade in Urbana coming up at midday. Sunny with a high of 78 degrees. Northwest wind 5 to 10 miles per hour. Tonight, partly cloudy with a low of 60 degrees. A northwest wind of 5 miles per hour. Tomorrow, big Juneteenth celebrations in Danville, both tomorrow and Sunday. Mostly sunny with a high of 80 degrees and a west wind of 5 miles per hour. And now back to the music on Illinois Soul. Happy Juneteenth. 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

0: is an Illinois Soul Black History Minute. Damola Adamalakin's journey in the U.S. begins in Springfield, Illinois. He was born in Nigeria and immigrated to the U.S. At 9 years old, his first taste of Red Lobster, crab legs, and Cheddar Bay biscuits left a lasting impression. He later studied economics at Brown University and earned his MBA from Harvard. Then, in 2024, he made history as the youngest CEO of Red Lobster, leading the iconic brand into a new era. This has been your Illinois Soul Black History Minute.
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Central Illinois, it's time for the Friday Funk Ride at 5 on Illinois Soul.

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2: My name is Stacey Robinson. 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